0: We've been listening to the Romeo and Juliet Fantasy Overture by Pyotr Ilyich Tchaikovsky on WETA Classical. I'm David Martosko with you till midnight tonight. 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
0: So Mozart had an interesting sort of journey with writing music for solo instruments, like violins, for instance. His early violin sonata were basically just keyboard solos with sort of an optional violin accompaniment. They were kind of disjointed things. The piece of music we're about to hear, he wrote in 1779 or so, and it was published later, but it was a big turning point in the evolution of the violin-piano duo, that whole form. In this piece of music, Mozart turns them into equal partners, basically, to make it really simple, and that was unusual. You get this operatic, almost dialogue. You get the second movement is deeply lyrical, almost vocal in nature. It's theatrical. But it's all about the interplay. It's the chamber music feel, the back and forth. We're equal partners in this. And that's what's interesting about it. Here is Itzhak Perlman and pianist, conductor, and everything, Daniel Barenboim, performing Kürschel 378 in Mozart's catalog, the violin sonata. Let's hear it.

Maybe it's just me, but I heard a little bit of the Well-Tempered Clavier at the end of that. Was it just me? The little violin melody. Sounds like a very familiar fugue, but that was indeed Mozart, not Bach. His violin sonata, Kirchhoff 378. We heard Itzhak Perlman and Daniel Barenboim. And now it's time to move ahead, let's say 250 years or so, all the way up to Gabriel Fauré. This is his Opus 120 piano trio. Akira Eguchi is our pianist in this performance, with violinist Gil Shaham and cellist Brinton Smith.

We've been listening to The Piano Trio by Gabriel Fauré. It's his Opus 120 on WETA Classical. That was violinist Gil Shaham, cellist Brenton Smith, and pianist Akira Eguchi. Now it's time for a piano concerto by Joseph Haydn. This is his fourth in G major. Helmut Müller-Brühl is conducting the Cologne Chamber Orchestra with pianist Sebastian Nauer.

0: That was Sebastian Naur with the Cologne Chamber Orchestra playing Joseph Haydn's Fourth Piano Concerto in G Major on WETA 90.9 Washington and WGMS 89.1 Hagerstown. I'm David Martosko, sharing great works of art with you on the radio until 12 o'clock.
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0: So Vienna was a weird place in the 1820s. You had people like Beethoven there who were kind of like, you know, kings. You had people like Franz Schubert there, like 20 years younger and just trying to make their own way. Everybody had their own little thing they were doing. You know, Brahms famously waited for decades to write a symphony because he was just so intimidated by Beethoven, even decades after Beethoven died. Schubert felt the same way in a lot of ways. He couldn't compete with Beethoven's Ninth Symphony, with the Missa Solemnis, couldn't compete with the Consecration of the House Overture. He wasn't writing music like that. He was writing a lot more chamber music, stuff for small choirs, little operas that never went anywhere, that kind of thing. Remember, he died when he was 31. He was 4 years younger, Schubert was, than Mozart was when he died. And so he didn't get a chance to really spread his wings very much. And at this point, we're talking about now, the early 1820s or so, he was really preoccupied with chamber music because he was trying to make a living. He couldn't compete with Beethoven with these big concerts. So he would go into the private market and he'd get, you know, wealthy people to commission pieces from him. And there was this one guy who was very, very wealthy and really, really a big fan of Beethoven's famous chamber music septet from 1800. Beethoven hated the piece, by the way. He got sick of the fact that he kept evolving and the audiences kept buying this old music because they liked it. They hadn't moved on, but he had. Anyway, this patron loved the Beethoven septet and asked Schubert for a piece just like it. Give me something just like this. Well, it's not exactly what Schubert wanted to hear, but he did it anyway. He expanded it. He made it an octet. He made it much longer than Beethoven's. He really seemed to have something to prove, like he can compete at that level. And here's the result. It's his very famous octet. This is an hour of music. It's a towering accomplishment in the world of chamber music. And so we're going to hear it now. The Modigliani String Quartet is augmented here by horn player Bruno Schneider, a clarinetist Sabine Meyer, a double bass player Knut Erik Sundqvist, and bassoonist Dag Jensen. Let's hear that octet. It's in F major, Deutsche 803 in the Schubert catalog. Franz Schubert's Octet on WETA Classical.

0: That piece of music by Franz Schubert fell into obscurity for 65 years, his octet, until some random guy named Johannes Brahms championed it and made sure it was published finally in 1889, 65 years after Schubert wrote it. Yeah, Brahms made sure that it saw the light of day and that we would get a chance to hear it right then. And well, let's move ahead to Tchaikovsky in a moment. We're going to hear the 1812 Overture because why not? It's Saturday. Yeah, you knew it. It was a good enough answer.
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0: So the 1812 Overture has really nothing to do with the War of 1812. I don't know if you're aware of this. It was written in 1880, actually, to commemorate Russia's successful defense of Napoleon's invading army in 1812. You can get the cannon fire and the chimes and all that stuff. And so there's really a battle between Russia and France in this whole thing. There's, you know, there's a battle of Borodino. You get the French national anthem. You got the Marseillaise and against the Russian folk songs, cannon fire at the end. It really only became popular in the United States because of the Boston Pops. Arthur Fiedler used to program it all the time. And so it became the perfect, you know, the violin figures, the chimes, the booming cannon fire became the perfect accompaniment for July 4th fireworks. And so everyone assumes, oh, War of 1812. No, not so much. Just Russians against French. That's all it is. But it's glorious, isn't it? Here is the National Symphony Orchestra of Ukraine, led by Teodor Kuchar, the 1812 Overture of Pyotr Ilyich Tchaikovsky.

The 1812 Overture by Piotr Ilyich Tchaikovsky. That was the National Symphony Orchestra of Ukraine on WETA Classical. I'm David Martasco with you until midnight. And now something by the English composer Charles Avison. He was the big cathedral organist in Newcastle, I think. More known than anything else, honestly, for his music criticism. He wrote the very first essays that we would call music criticism in England. But among the music he wrote, he was best known for this set of 12 concertos that he wrote that were takeoffs on what Alessandro Scarlatti had done. So this is a concerto after Scarlatti. This is number 5 in the set in D minor. And the ensemble Café Zimmermann is playing for us on WETA Classical. Here's the music of Charles Avison.

Music by the English composer Charles Avison, sort of a riff on Alessandro Scarlatti, his concerto number 5 in D minor, played for us by Cafe Zimmerman. I'm David Martasco, and we're listening to great works of art on the radio together on WETA 90.9 Washington and WGMS 89.1 Hagerstown. Here's a piano quintet by Robert Schumann. Menachem Pressler is playing with the Emerson String Quartet.

0: Menachem Pressler and the Emerson String Quartet performed that piano quintet by Robert Schumann for us on WETA Classical. I'm David Martosko with you just this hour. Lots of great works of art to share coming up on WETA 90.9 Washington and WGMS 89.1 Hagerstown.
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0: Now an oboe concerto on themes by Domenico Cimarosa. This is by Arthur Benjamin. Here's the English Chamber Orchestra, led by Ian Watson, and the oboist is Brynjar Hoff.

That's an oboe concerto by Arthur Benjamin on WETA Classical. Now a symphony in A major by Camille Saint-Saëns. Here is Jean Martinon conducting the National Orchestra of France.

was the National Orchestra of France, led by Jean Martinon, the A Major Symphony by Camille Saint-Saëns on WETA Classical. I'm David Martasco, and I've got time for one more selection. This is Winter from the Four Seasons by Antonio Vivaldi, but did you know that Vivaldi wrote poems? He wrote sonnets to go with the movements of the Four Seasons. The winter one talks about being frozen and trembling in the icy snow in the opening fast part of it. Blasting horrible winds, we stamp our feet as we run, our teeth chatter in the cold. He wrote this down. This is a sonnet. And then the slow movement, he says, we're spending happy and quiet days near the fire while outside the cold rain soaks hundreds of people. And then we walk on the ice with slow steps. We don't want it to crack and open. We hear all the winds battling. This is winter time, but it brings its own kind of joy. And here is Winter from the Four Seasons. Have a wonderful night, everybody. You and I will see each other back here tomorrow night on WETA Classical.

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1: Hello again, and welcome back to The Music. Bill Bukowski here, Music Through the Night and Through the Weekend, continuing. Nice to have you with me, and I hope you're having an enjoyable weekend, too. Coming up in this hour, Mozart for period instruments, a performance of one of his late symphonies, the Symphony in G Minor. Music of Claude Debussy from a three-part suite for two pianos. We'll hear the orchestral version of that work. And a little later on, Beethoven's Archduke Trio, music of Domenico Scarlatti, and Antonin Dvorak from the Opus 46 Slavonic Dances, the dance number 4, with the Royal Philharmonic led by Antal Doraty.

The Slavonic Dance, number 4, opus 46, by Antonín Dvořák with the Royal Philharmonic Orchestra, conducted by Antal Doráty, WETA Classical. From Canada, the period ensemble Tafelmusik, Bruno Weil conducting a late symphony by Wolfgang Amadeus Mozart, the second G minor symphony, the Symphony No. 40, WETA Classical.

The Symphony No. 40 in G minor by Wolfgang Amadeus Mozart. Bruno Weil led the Tafelmusik Orchestra on WETA Classical. Performances coming up from the BBC Philharmonic and the Beaux-Arts Trio. And from Claude Debussy on Blanc et Noir in White and Black from a three-part suite for two pianos, the orchestral version of En Blanc et Noir, with the Lyon National Orchestra, led by Jun Merkel.

0: from Claude Debussy en Blanc et Noir in White and Black. Music for two pianos arranged for orchestra, performed by the Lyon National Orchestra, conducted by Jun Merkel.
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The Keyboard Sonata No. 487 by Domenico Scarlatti, a sonata in C major, played by Ivo Pogorelich on WETA Classical. I'm Bill Bukowski. Thank you so much for joining me. The undying affection and gratitude that Beethoven felt for his friend, pupil, and patron, the Archduke Rudolf of Austria, is reflected in all the works that Beethoven dedicated to him, like the piano trio in B flat, here with the Beaux-Arts Trio.

Music of Ludwig van Beethoven. With the Bozar Trio, we heard the Archduke Trio, the piano trio in B-flat major, opus 97, WETA Classical. A trio for clarinet, a late work by Johannes Brahms, coming up in the next hour. And from Franz Liszt, the symphonic poem number 2, called Tasso, Lament and Triumph. John Andrea Nozeda conducts the BBC Philharmonic.

0: Franz Liszt's symphonic poem number 2 after the Italian poet Torquato Tasso, Tasso, Lament and Triumph, WETA Classical. John Andrea Nozeda led the BBC Philharmonic.
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set of dances from the stage, a production of a concert suite called Les Surprises de l'Amour, The Surprises of Love. Music of Jean-Philippe Rameau. We heard the Musicians of the Louvre, conducted by Mark Minkowski. And you're listening to WETA Classical. I'm Bill Bukowski. Thank you for joining me. A late work by Johannes Brahms for clarinet, the trio in A minor with clarinetist David Schifrin, pianist Wu Han, and cellist David Finkel.

The Clarinet Trio in A Minor by Johannes Brahms on WETA Classical. David Schifrin played the clarinet. David Finkel, cello. Wu Han, piano. Coming up on WETA Classical, Gustav Mahler's Childlike Symphony No. 4. And this symphony by French composer Etienne Nicolas Mayol, with Mikhail Shvirchevsky leading the Gulbenkian Orchestra. It's the Symphony No. 3 in C major.

0: The Symphony No. 3, a symphony in C major by Etienne Nicolas Mayol. Mikhail Shvirchevsky led the Gulbenkian Orchestra on WETA Classical. Coming up from Los Angeles, a symphony by Gustav Mahler.
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That was Cheryl Gounod's Funeral March of a Marionette with the Cincinnati Pops Orchestra, directed by Eric Kunzel, WETA Classical. Bill Bukowski here on the first hours of this Sunday. Thank you so much for joining me for Gustav Mahler's Symphony No. 4. Delightful work with a childlike, innocent air about it. We'll hear a performance by the Los Angeles Philharmonic, conducted by Esa-Pekka Salonen, the soprano in the final movement, Barbara Hendricks.

0: with the voice of Barbara Hendricks singing the Wunderhorn song Life in Heaven. That closes the Symphony No. 4 by Gustav Mahler on WETA Classical. Esa-Pekka Salonen led the Los Angeles Philharmonic.
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Leonard Slatkin led the St. Louis Symphony Orchestra in the Pavane by Gabriel Fauré on the Sunday morning at WETA Classical. Good morning, and thank you for joining me for the music today. I'm Bill Bukowski with Music for Lute coming up, and Music for Strings. It's the String Quartet number 12 in E-flat major, late quartet by Ludwig van Beethoven. The performance is by the Miro Quartet, WETA Classical.

The String Quartet No. 12 in E-flat Major by Ludwig van Beethoven with the Miro Quartet on WETA Classical. Music of Chopin coming up after we hear this concerto for lute and flute in B-flat Major by Silvius Leopold Weiss. Richard Stone plays the lute, Gwyn Roberts flutes, in performance with Tempesta di Mare, WETA Classical.

0: A concerto in B flat major for lute and flute by lutenist composer Silvius Leopold Weiss. Richard Stone played the lute, Gwyn Roberts played the flute. The Sunday morning at WETA Classical.
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That was the Black Keys Etude, as it's known, the Etude No. 5 in G-flat from Frédéric Chopin's Opus 10, performed by Jan Liszewski on WETA Classical. I'm Bill Bukowski. Good morning. On this Sunday, we've got Johann Sebastian Bach's Concerto in D minor for two violins and strings. The violinists are Darius Polotsk and Kamil Zizgula. The Wuch Chamber Orchestra is led by Zizislav Szostak.

Johann Sebastian Bach's Concerto in D minor for two violins, strings, and continuo, Darius Polotsk and Kamil Zsuzsgula playing the violins, Zadislav Shostak led the Wuch Chamber Orchestra, music of Bach on WETA Classical. And from St. Paul, Minnesota, music for winds by Antonin Dvorak, the Serenade for Winds in D minor with the St. Paul Chamber Orchestra, conducted by Hugh Wolfe.

The Serenade for Winds in D Minor by Antonín Dvořák on this Sunday morning at WETA Classical. We heard the St. Paul Chamber Orchestra Winds, conducted by Hugh Wolfe. I'm Bill Bukowski. It's been my pleasure to be with you this morning. Hope you enjoy the rest of your Memorial Day weekend and the musical offerings we have for you coming up. Yuli Turovsky and I Musici de Montreal, George Frideric Handel's Concerto Grosso No. 9 in F Major.

0: The Concerto Grosso No. 9 in F major from George Frideric Handel's Opus 6, WETA Classical. Yuli Turovsky led I Musici di Montreal. I'm Bill Bukowski. Thank you for joining me. More music coming up.
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2: America 250. A classical portrait. So much of the story of American music, not to mention the story of America itself, is the story of individuals who were passionate and driven and a bit eccentric. One such man was Gottlieb Graupner. He was a German oboist who worked with Haydn and then moved to the United States, where he produced the American premiere of Beethoven's Eroica Symphony in 1810, and in 1815 he helped found the Handel and Haydn Society. He has been called the father of American orchestral music. And then there's the Boston Six. John Knowles Payne was America's first professor of music, Harvard's first university organist, and the first American composer to become a major symphonist. Arthur Foote was also an organist and the first significant composer who was educated entirely in America. George Chadwick was a high school dropout who became the director of the New England Conservatory and a highly respected composer, conductor, and educator. Edward McDowell spent 11 years in Europe, where he deeply impressed Clara Schumann and Franz Liszt, then moved to Boston, where he used his piano to describe the New England landscape. Horatio Parker somehow maintained simultaneous full-time jobs as a church organist, academic professor and administrator, and highly prolific and successful composer. Amy Beach, a child prodigy who at 18 was on the brink of a career as a concert pianist when she got married to someone over twice her age who told her he'd be more comfortable if she concentrated on composing instead of performing. So she did that and found great success and acclaim that way instead. By the time he was 10, he could play any brass instrument you put in his hand, as well as the violin, the flute, or the piano, and on top of that, he could sing well and had perfect pitch. He had a rough relationship with his father, and when he was 13, he was planning to run away and join a circus band, but his father was a step ahead of him and enrolled him as an apprentice for the Marine Corps band, where he was forced to stay until his 21st birthday. When he was 26, he returned to the band as its conductor and wrote what would become its official march. To learn more about John Philip Sousa and many other American musical visionaries, please join us for our continuing America 250 celebration at WETAClassical.org. I'm James Jacobs.
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3: A very pleasant good morning to you on this Sunday, May 24th. I'm Rich Kleinfeld with you until 12 noon. 55 degrees, the current temperature, some light rain, fog, and mist. That's pretty much the story throughout the weekend. A bit of a break Sunday afternoon, a high of 70 tomorrow. On Memorial Day, a high of 78 with about a between 40 and 50% chance of rain. But today, 100% chance. The low overnight, 54 degrees, and we'll creep up to 70 by the afternoon. Showers and patchy fog, do take care when you're driving. We have lots of great music in this first hour, a piano quartet by Mozart, The Wanderer Fantasy by Franz Schubert with Vladimir Ashkenazy, and to begin, the music of Jules Massenet, a beautiful piece, The Meditation from Thais. The violinist is Anna Kiko Myers.

0: That's violinist Anna Kiko Myers with the Philharmonia Orchestra under the direction of Andrew Litton, the Meditation from Thais by Jules Massenet. Beautiful way to begin our time together here on WETA Classical. Coming up, music of Mozart.
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0: This next piece of music, we can thank Anton Hofmeister, who had commissioned Mozart to write three piano quartets. And after the first one was published or completed, Hofmeister said it was too difficult and that the public would never buy it. So he released Mozart from his commission, and Mozart went ahead and wrote a second one. And that's the one we'll hear. It is the quartet in E-flat major, Kirchhoff 493. In this recording, an all-star cast: Pinchas Zukerman, the violinist, Yefim Bronfman, piano, Jethro Marx, viola, and Amanda Forsyth, the cellist. The piano quartet by Mozart, Kirchhoff 493, on WETA Classical.

0: We heard the piano quartet in E-flat major, Kugel 493 by Mozart, performed by a group known as the Zuckerman Chamber Players, led by Pinchas Zuckerman, the violinist, Jethro Marx, the violist, and Amanda Forsyth playing the cello. In this case, they invited Yefim Bronfman to be part of their ensemble. And essentially, that's what the Zuckerman players do. They have a core member of string players and other performers, and then they invite guest artists. And in this case, for this recording, Yefim Bronfman was the pianist. Speaking of piano, coming up in a moment, Vladimir Ashkenazy plays a very difficult piece by Franz Schubert. In the meantime, here's what's happening tonight.
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0: This next piece by Franz Schubert, if you can believe the quotes, was a very difficult work that even Schubert couldn't play. In fact, he said, let the devil himself play the stuff. A composer writing something that he can't play. 1822 was the date, and Schubert used a melody from his Lieder, the Wanderer Fantasy. In this case, we're going to hear Vladimir Ashkenazy tackle this music by Franz Schubert, The Wanderer Fantasy, here on WETA Classical.

0: Very technically difficult piece by Franz Schubert, the Wander Fantasy. Vladimir Ashkenazy, the pianist in that recording. The entire piece based on the themes from the song cycle, The Wander, by Franz Schubert. Coming up in a moment, we have music by Louise Ferranc, a symphonic piece.
1: 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Stephen Fox leads the clarion choir in Requiem of Light by Patty Drennan. Craig Hella Johnson conducts Conspirare in Requiem in the Light by Mark Buller. And from Morten Lauridsen, Lux Aeterna with Nicole Mott and the Chamber Choir of Europe. I'm Bill Bukowski. Choral Showcase is tonight at 9 on WETA Classical.
0: This is WETA 90.9 Washington, WGMS 89.1 Hagerstown. Just about 3 minutes past 7 o'clock, I'm Rich Kleinfeld with you until 12 noon, trying to get my voice together. Here is the Symphony No. 3 by Louise Ferranc.

0: The Symphony No. 3 in G minor, Opus 36, by Louise Farranque, played by the Insula Orchestra, conducted by Laurence Eclibé. Laurence Eclibé founded the group in 2012, one of two significant ensembles that she was able to create. Also a group called Accentus, a vocal choral ensemble, chamber choir. And one of the goals of founding the Insula Orchestra was to perform the neglected works by historic women composers, such as the piece we just heard, Louise Farranque. This recording came out in 2021, along with the Symphony No. 1. By Louise Farranque. Here on WETA Classical, where all the music is made possible by you and your financial support. Thank you. And by the Washington National Cathedral, Maren Alsup conducts Bernstein and Copland with the National Orchestra Institute plus the Festival Philharmonic on Sunday, June 21st at 6 p.m. Ticket information at cathedral.org. Coming up, music by Jan Zach.
1: This week on America 250, learn about the Boston Six, the founding of both the Handel and Haydn Society and the New England Conservatory, and a certain band leader who was born right here in the nation's capital. Wednesday afternoon at 2 on WETA Virtuoso.
0: Here is music by a Baroque composer who was quite a rogue. He couldn't hold down a job, and we know very little about his later career. He began in the 1700s working in various orchestras as a violinist and organist, a Czech composer, born in 1699, and lived till 1773. He had an eccentric personality, but created some interesting works. We'll hear his Oboe Concerto in B-flat major with the Prague Chamber Orchestra. Jiří Krečí is the oboist, František Vaňár the conductor. Music by Jan Zach here on WETA Classical.

0: The oboe soloist in that recording, Jiří Krejčí, with the Prague Chamber Orchestra, František Vaňár conducting. That was the Oboe Concerto in B-flat major by Jan Zak, a Baroque composer, Czech composer, and violinist. This is WETA 90.9 Washington, WGMS 89.1 Hagerstown, and W205 BL 88.9 Frederick. 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We have music by Johannes Brahms in just a moment, which will take us well into the 8 o'clock hour here on WETA Classical.
1: 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When Mount Vernon first emerged as a destination for visitors, George Washington himself was still in residence. By the mid-19th century, though, the mansion was on the brink of collapse, and the Mount Vernon Ladies Association stepped in to save it, establishing a model for preserving historic sites nationwide. Watch WETA Arts on WETA Plus.
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0: And your day looks like it's going to be wet, as it has been for the last several days. The current 8 o'clock temperature, 56 degrees, overcast skies. A little break in the weather today, a high of 70 expected, with rain kind of tapering off a bit, but starting again tonight with a low of 63. Tomorrow, Memorial Day, rain off and on, 40 to 50% chance, a high of 78. I'm Rich Kleinfeld with you until 12 noon, enjoying all the music, and including this piece right now, the Piano Concerto No. 1 by Johannes Brahms. Alfred Brendel is the soloist with the Berlin Philharmonic, conducted by Claudio Abbado.

0: Piano Concerto in D Minor, Opus 15 by Johannes Brahms, his first concerto, and significant in that it was the first performed orchestral work for Brahms. He was 25 years old and played the premiere in 1859. Alfred Brendel was the pianist in this recording with the Berlin Philharmonic, conducted by Claudio Abbado. Here on WETA Classical, where all the music is made possible by your financial support and by Jenner & Block, partnering with its clients in significant litigation, major strategic corporate transactions, government contracting and controversies, and appellate advocacy. 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Coming up in a moment, we have music by Joseph Haydn.
1: 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That's this Thursday evening at Strathmore. For more information, go to bsomusic.org. That's bsomusic.org.
0: Here's the Symphony No. 51 in B-flat major by Joseph Haydn, the Austro-Hungarian Haydn Orchestra, under the direction of Adam Fischer.

0: Always a little sense of humor near the end of his symphonies. This one, number 51 in B-flat major by Joseph Haydn, had a lot of solo activity in it, almost like a small chamber music piece, including some very wicked high parts for the French horn. At the time, the instrument was not as sophisticated as it is today, and just imagining the players back in the 18th century tackling the second and third movements, very, very high notes for the horn. A beautiful little piece by Joseph Haydn. Here on WETA 90.9 Washington and WGMS 89.1 Hagerstown. Hope you're enjoying all the music. I'm Rich Kleinfeld with you until 12 noon. We have music by Bach coming up, our daily dose.
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0: And there it is, the innovative Joseph Haydn, as we just heard. And there's a bit of information there on Classical Breakdown. Here is music by Johann Sebastian Bach, the Orchestral Suite No. 4 in D major, with Reinhard Goebel leading the Musik Antiqua of Cologne.

0: We heard the Orchestral Suite No. 4 in D Major, BWV 1069. Always great to hear music by Johann Sebastian Bach. Here on WETA Classical at about 28 minutes before, 29 minutes before 10 o'clock on this Sunday morning. And in a moment, we'll hear music by Ernst von Dohnányi.
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0: The rain has cleared a bit, still cloudy, 57 degrees right now, on the way up to 70. Here is a lively piece by Ernst von Dohnányi, the Piano Quintet No. 1 from his Opus 1. Sir András Schiff is the pianist with the Takács String Quartet.

0: Pianist Sir Andra Schiff with the Takacs String Quartet. We heard the Piano Quintet No. 1, Opus 1, by Ernst von Dohnányi. Hungarian-born, came to the United States in the late 30s and 40s, taught for more than 10 years at Florida State University, and became an American citizen in 1955. And sadly, he died in 1960. His final performance was with the Florida State University Orchestra, and he was recording in New York City and died of pneumonia at the age of 82. Ernst von Dohnányi, here on WETA Classical. This is WETA 90.9 Washington, WGMS 89.1 Hagerstown. 2 minutes past 10 o'clock. I'm Rich Kleinfeld with you until 12 noon. Just a couple more hours together with lots more music ahead.
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0: In a little over 15 minutes, we'll hear the Symphony No. 9 by Antonin Dvorak, The New World, from The New World. And a little bit later, music by Tchaikovsky, the Capriccio Italien. Here is a trio sonata by Johann Baptist Georg Neruda with Parnassi Musici.

0: A trio sonata by Johann Baptist Georg Neruda. We heard Parnassi Musici play the trio sonata number 2. 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Or you can call 301-405-ARTS. In a moment, we'll hear the Symphony No. 9. Here's what's happening with the NSO Showcase.
1: 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Mendelssohn's Hebrides Overture makes a splash, followed by Beethoven's Pastoral Symphony, while Mahler's Fourth Symphony offers a child's vision of heaven. Finally, Wagner's cursed hero finds true love and redemption in the overture to the Flying Dutchman. I'm Nicole Lacroix. 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
0: Many have characterized the Symphony No. 9 by Antonín Dvořák as a letter home, a little bit of homesickness. He was in the United States for a few years, more than a few years, and did get together with his fellow Czech friends in Spillville, Iowa, but most of the time was New York City, and then he would travel around the country. The Symphony No. 9 is the result of his letter home. We'll hear the London Symphony Orchestra with István Kertész conducting.

0: We heard the London Symphony Orchestra under the direction of István Kertész. The Symphony No. 9 in E minor, Opus 95, From the New World by Antonín Dvořák, commissioned by the New York Philharmonic and premiered in December of 1893 at Carnegie Hall. The piece was influenced, as Dvořák wrote, by Native American music and African American spirituals. But he also said he didn't use anything that was directly an actual theme by Native Americans or African American spirituals, but the spirit of it was in the piece as he composed it. Here on WETA 90.9 Washington and WGMS 89.1 Hagerstown. Tchaikovsky, just ahead.
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0: As I mentioned earlier about the Symphony No. 9 by Dvořák and how influenced he was by the music he heard here in the United States, the same is true for this next piece, Tchaikovsky hearing music in Italy, the Capriccio Italiano.

Italian music through the perspective of a Russian composer, Peter Ilyich Tchaikovsky's Capriccio Italien. We heard the National Symphony Orchestra of Ukraine under the direction of Teodor Kuchar. Here on WETA Classical, coming up on 21 minutes past 11 o'clock. Here is some chamber music by Georg Philipp Telemann with the Indianapolis Baroque Orchestra. Bartold Kauchin is the flutist and conductor.

0: That's the Indianapolis Baroque Orchestra, now in its 29th season, a period instrument ensemble in the Midwest, led by Bartold Kauchen, a flutist and conductor, still the artistic director after many years. The Sonata in E Minor by Georg Philipp Telemann. Here on WETA Classical, where all the music is made possible by your financial support and by the Baltimore Symphony Orchestra. Music director Jonathan Hayward leads the BSO on a journey through the British musical landscape, including Elgar's Enigma Variations and the Coleridge Taylor Violin Concerto featuring violinist Elena Iriosti. Thursday at Strathmore. Ticket information at bsomusic.org. We have music of Schubert coming right up.
1: 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They perform the timeless string quartet in G minor by Claude Debussy, Dvorak's 13th, and by American and local composer Alistair Coleman, his space-inspired quartet, Moonshot. I'm John Banther. 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
0: Here is a recording of the Symphony No. 8 in B minor by Franz Schubert, the so-called unfinished symphony, Deutschlisting 759. Thomas Dausgaard is the conductor of the Swedish Chamber Orchestra of Örebro.

0: The symphony number 8 in B minor, known as the Unfinished Symphony, by Franz Schubert. We heard the Swedish Chamber Orchestra of Örebro with Thomas Dausgaard conducting. I'm Rich Kleinfeld. It's been a pleasure listening with you here on WETA Classical, and we'll talk soon. Stay dry and enjoy the rest of the weekend.
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2: The Legend of Orpheus, a man so aggrieved by the death of his beloved Eurydice that he ventures into the underworld using music to retrieve her. It's a story that's captured the creative thoughts of poets, painters, and musicians like Monteverdi, Gluck, Beethoven, Mahler, and others. The Postclassical Ensemble of Washington, D.C. explores the influence of Orpheus across music, dance, and the visual arts in a multimedia presentation called Orpheus, the Magic of the Arts, Tuesday, May 26th at the Johns Hopkins Bloomberg Center. Hello, I'm Linda Carducci. Postclassical's music director, Angel Gil Ordóñez, and Dorothy Kozinski, the director emerita of the Phillips Collection and curator of this program, tell us more.
3: A more obvious music was music that was actually specifically related to the subject of Orpheus, or Kepharos and Eurydice. Was kind of a no-brainer, one of the most powerful arias ever written. The ballet by Stravinsky was also important to show a 20th century approach. We also wanted to show how different arts reacted to the myth. So this is why the inclusion of choreography, visual arts, we have dance and we have film. So an impossible, beautiful task.
4: We're combining here two areas of expertise. I'm an art historian. And so what I bring to the program is this deep knowledge of the evolution of the meaning of the myth through art history, and specifically in the 19th and early 20th century. The music and images, paintings, sculptures, film, fresh choreography. We weave together the music and the visual material in a chronological fashion, but we go forward from the Gluck and the Beethoven, Wagner, Mahler, up through Stravinsky and Philip Glass, the Cocteau movie. So it's a huge span from the 18th to the middle of the 20th century. We follow the narrative of the myth, highly complex myth, and the myth is a vessel for some of humanity's most profound worries, concerns, aspirations, and I think especially the aspirations of fundamentally important expression of our humanity.
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5: I'm Evan Keeley. Thank you so much for tuning in. Let's begin with an opera overture. This is the overture to the opera Faust by Louis Spohr, not based on Goethe's Faust. In fact, of course, Johann Wolfgang von Goethe, hardly the first to explore the very old legend of Faust, a.k.a. Dr. Faustus. Louis Spohr's opera had its premiere in 1816. Here is Christian Fröhlich conducting the Berlin Radio Symphony Orchestra.

0: On WETA Classical, the Overture to the Opera Faust by Louis Spohr. That was the Berlin Radio Symphony Orchestra under the direction of Christian Fröhlich.
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0: On WETA Classical, the Flute Quartet Opus 38 in G Major by early 19th century German composer Friedrich Ernst Fesca, in that performance by the Linos Ensemble.
1: 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Stephen Fox leads the clarion choir in Requiem of Light by Patty Drennan. Craig Hella Johnson conducts Conspirare in Requiem in the Light by Mark Buller. And from Morten Lauridsen, Lux Aeterna with Nicole Mott and the Chamber Choir of Europe. I'm Bill Bukowski. Choral Showcase is tonight at 9 on WETA Classical.
0: Johann Baptist Kramer was a near exact contemporary of Ludwig van Beethoven, born in 1771 in Mannheim, lived most of his life in Britain, lived in London for much of his life, and he was much appreciated there as a composer and pianist. Here is his Piano Concerto No. 1 in E-flat major, Opus 10. Howard Shelley is the pianist and conductor with the London Mozart Players.

0: On WETA Classical, Howard Shelley leading the London Mozart Players from the keyboard in that performance of the Piano Concerto No. 1, Opus 10, by Johann Baptist Kramer.
1: This week on America 250, learn about the Boston Six, the founding of both the Handel and Haydn Society and the New England Conservatory, and a certain band leader who was born right here in the nation's capital. Wednesday afternoon at 2 on WETA Virtuoso.

Concertmaster Bernhard Fork leading the Academy für Alte Musik Berlin, and that was the opening movement of a sinfonia by Carl Philipp Emanuel Bach. I'm Evan Keeley. Thank you for joining me today on WETA 90.9 Washington, WGMS 89.1 Hagerstown, and W205BL 88.9 Frederick. Music now by C.P.E. Bach's father, Johann Sebastian Bach's Concerto BWV 1042. Joshua Bell is the violinist with the Academy of St. Martin in the Fields.

0: Johann Sebastian Bach on WETA Classical. That concerto is number 1042 in the Schmieder catalog. And we heard the Academy of St. Martin in the Fields with violinist Joshua Bell.
1: 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That's this Thursday evening at Strathmore. 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That's bsomusic.org.
0: This is the Symphony No. 1 in G minor by Vasily Sergeyevich Kalinnikov. We will hear the National Symphony Orchestra of Ukraine, conducted by Theodore Kuchar on WETA Classical.

0: American conductor Theodor Kuchar, son of Ukrainian immigrants, was the principal conductor and artistic director of the National Symphony Orchestra of Ukraine from 1994 until 2000, thereafter named conductor laureate for life. That was a recording they made early in their relationship, 1994, the year they recorded the Symphony No. 1 in G minor by Vasily Sergeyevich Kalinnikov. I'm Evan Keeley. Thank you so much for joining me today on WETA 90.9 Washington and WGMS 89.1 Hagerstown.
1: This month's WETA Arts program highlights the sweeping renovation at George Washington's Mount Vernon, the latest chapter in its preservation history. When Mount Vernon first emerged as a destination for visitors, George Washington himself was still in residence. By the mid-19th century, though, the mansion was on the brink of collapse, and the Mount Vernon Ladies Association stepped in to save it, establishing a model for preserving historic sites nationwide. Watch WETA Arts on WETA Plus.
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0: Pianist Paul Lewis, conductor Jerzy Bielohlavek, and the BBC Symphony Orchestra recorded the complete piano concertos of Ludwig van Beethoven in 2010 for the Harmonia Mundi label. From that set, here is Beethoven's Piano Concerto No. 4.

On WETA Classical, Ludwig van Beethoven's Piano Concerto No. 4. Paul Lewis was the pianist, with the BBC Symphony Orchestra, Jerzy Bielohlavek, conducting. The music on WETA Classical is made possible

0: 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Music director Jonathan Hayward leads the BSO on a journey through the British musical landscape, including Elgar's Enigma Variations and the Coleridge Taylor Violin Concerto featuring violinist Elena Urioste, Thursday at Strathmore. 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
0: Many of Giuseppe Verdi's operas underwent a number of revisions, as was really nothing unusual in the 19th century, but that is especially true of the opera Don Carlo, or Don Carlos in the original French version. And among the various versions, there are some with ballet music, and here is the Dance of the Queen from Verdi's Don Carlo, with José Serrurier conducting the Bournemouth Symphony Orchestra.

On WETA Classical Ballet Music from the opera Don Carlo by Giuseppe Verdi, The Dance of the Queen was played there by the Bournemouth Symphony Orchestra, conducted by José Cerebrier. Johann Pachelbel, famous for the Pachelbel Canon, also composed a series of suites that he entitled Musikalische Ergötzung, Musical Delight. Here is the Musical Delight Suite No. 3 in this performance by London Baroque.

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1: I'm Evan Keeley. Thank you so much for tuning in. Here is Carlo Maria Giulini conducting the Los Angeles Philharmonic, and we will hear the Symphony No. 2 by Johannes Brahms.

0: On WETA Classical, the Symphony No. 2 by Johannes Brahms. That was the Los Angeles Philharmonic, under the direction of Carlo Maria Giulini. The music on WETA Classical is made possible by your financial support and by the Clarice Smith Performing Arts Center, presenting the National Orchestral Institute and Festival this June, opening Saturday with conductor John Morris Russell leading the NOI Philharmonic in orchestral overtures by Verdi, Beethoven, Tchaikovsky, and more. noi.umd.edu or 301-405-ARTS.
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0: Julian Lloyd Webber is the soloist in this performance with the English Chamber Orchestra, conducted by Jean-Pascal Tourtellier, of the Cello Concerto No. 1 by Camille Saint-Saëns.

0: The Cello Concerto No. 1 by Camille Saint-Saëns. Jean-Pascal Tortelier conducted that performance with the English Chamber Orchestra and cellist Julian Lloyd Webber. I'm Evan Keeley. Thank you so much for joining me today on WETA 90.9 Washington and WGMS 89.1 Hagerstown.
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0: Todd Phillips and Maureen Gallagher are the soloists on violin and viola, respectively, in this performance of the Sinfonia Concertante, Kerschel 364, by Wolfgang Amadeus Mozart, with the Orpheus Chamber Orchestra.

0: On WETA Classical, the Sinfonia Concertante, Kürschel 364, music by Wolfgang Amadeus Mozart, and we heard the Orpheus Chamber Orchestra with violinist Todd Phillips and violist Maureen Gallagher.
1: 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Finally, Wagner's cursed hero finds true love and redemption in the Overture to the Flying Dutchman. I'm Nicole Lacroix. 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
0: Here are the Valse Noble Sentimentale, the Noble and Sentimental Waltzes by Maurice Ravel. This is the Cincinnati Symphony Orchestra, Jesus Lopez Cobos conducting.

0: Jesus Lopez Cobos conducting the Cincinnati Symphony Orchestra. That was the Noble and Sentimental Waltzes by Maurice Ravel. I'm Evan Keeley, very glad to be with you today on WETA 90.9 Washington and WGMS 89.1 Hagerstown.
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0: The Queen of France is the nickname of Joseph Haydn's Symphony No. 85. Here it is, played by the St. Paul Chamber Orchestra, directed by Hugh Wolfe.

On WETA Classical, Hugh Wolf conducting the St. Paul Chamber Orchestra. That was the Symphony No. 85 by Joseph Haydn. Here's Daniel Barenboim conducting the Berlin Philharmonic, and this is the Rosamunde Overture by Franz Schubert.

0: On WETA Classical, music by Franz Schubert. That's the overture to a Singspiel of his, Die Zauberharfe, the magic harp. In later years, it became associated with the incidental music that he composed for the play Rosamunde, although it remains unclear if it ever actually was used for that purpose. However, we know it as the Rosamunde Overture, and by any name, that was most certainly a performance by the Berlin Philharmonic, Daniel Barenboim conducting.
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0: Here is Reinhard Goebel leading Musica Antiqua of Cologne in this concerto in G major by Johann David Heineken.

A Concerto in G Major by German Baroque composer Johann David Heinichen, and that was Reinhard Goebel leading Musica Antiqua of Cologne. Well, that's my story, and I'm sticking to it. I'm Evan Keeley. I have so enjoyed sharing the music with you this afternoon. Thank you so much for your company, and thank you so much for your steadfast and unwavering support for public media and for WETA Classical. It is appreciated more than I can say. As Washington, D.C. native Duke Ellington used to say, I love you madly. Stay with us for more great music. From the Top from NPR is coming up in just a few minutes, and then David Martosko will be your host this evening.

0: America 250, A Classical Portrait. So much of the story of American music, not to mention the story of America itself, is the story of individuals who were passionate and driven and a bit eccentric. One such man was Gottlieb Graupner. He was a German oboist who worked with Haydn and then moved to the United States, where he produced the American premiere of Beethoven's Eroica Symphony in 1810, and in 1815 he helped found the Handel and Haydn Society. He has been called the father of American orchestral music. And then there's the Boston Six. John Knowles Payne was America's first professor of music, Harvard's first university organist, and the first American composer to become a major symphonist. Arthur Foote was also an organist and the first significant composer who was educated entirely in America. George Chadwick was a high school dropout who became the director of the New England Conservatory and a highly respected composer, conductor, and educator. Edward McDowell spent 11 years in Europe, where he deeply impressed Clara Schumann and Franz Liszt, then moved to Boston, where he used his piano to describe the New England landscape. Horatio Parker somehow maintained simultaneous full-time jobs as a church organist, academic professor and administrator, and highly prolific and successful composer. Amy Beach, a child prodigy who at 18 was on the brink of a career as a concert pianist when she got married to someone over twice her age who told her he'd be more comfortable if she concentrated on composing instead of performing. So she did that and found great success and acclaim that way instead. By the time he was 10, he could play any brass instrument you put in his hand, as well as the violin, the flute, or the piano, and on top of that, he could sing well and had perfect pitch. He had a rough relationship with his father, and when he was 13, he was planning to run away and join a circus band, but his father was a step ahead of him and enrolled him as an apprentice for the Marine Corps Band, where he was forced to stay until his 21st birthday. When he was 26, he returned to the band as its conductor and wrote what would become its official march. To learn more about John Philip Sousa and many other American musical visionaries, please join us for our continuing America 250 celebration at WETAClassical.org. I'm James Jacobs.
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0: Welcome to From the Top, where outstanding young musicians come to play. I'm your host, pianist Peter Dugan, and I'm so glad to be with all of you classical music lovers today. We began our program with 18-year-old Cooper Olson from Bloomington, Indiana, performing Mario Castelnuovo Tedesco's paraphrase of Largo al Factotum from Rossini's Barber of Seville, or as Tedesco termed the piece, simply Figaro. Justin Bartlett was on the piano. Now, let's meet Cooper Olson to hear a little bit about what inspires him to play like that.
1: Amazing, Cooper. That is a serious, serious violin showpiece. So many fireworks, so many technical demands, and you made it sound effortless and fun. Bravo.
2: Thank you.
1: The piece is really like a top peak in a musical mountain range. How would you say working on this piece has challenged you technically?
2: Well, it was written for Heifetz, but Tedesco arranged it. He wasn't a violinist himself. So I find, compared to, you know, playing something like Wieniawski or Sarsate, it's really written unviolinistically. So there's a lot of jumps and like the finger patterns are kind of awkward. So from the technical standpoint, I had to really work on knowing every shift in my finger and to be able to have like a clear sound. But I mean, musically, it's more free than some other pieces. What I strive to do it is to show that it's fun and lighthearted.
1: Well, it certainly was a lot of fun for all of us to hear that performance. It was really great.
2: Thank you.
1: Tell me about your musical family and how you came to the violin.
2: Well, both of my parents, they studied music when they're in college, and I started when I was pretty little, and my mom was my first teacher for quite a few years. Well, eventually I ended up here in Bloomington, Indiana, and I'm actually studying with both of my parents' teachers when they're in college, so that's pretty cool.
1: Wow.
2: It's Mimi Zweig.
1: Mimi Zweig. She's taught many great violinists, including one of my friends, Joshua Bell, an amazing legacy for you to be a part of. Is there something that you could say about what you've learned from her or what you've learned from your parents that kind of has informed the musician you are today?
2: Well, I mean, of course, there's lots of like technical things, always to be like loose and to have my violin up. But I guess the most important part is like when I go out to perform it, to be myself and to not get too caught up on like trying to play every note right, because it's, you know, it's more important to be musical and to play.
1: And what's something particularly special to you about the way your mother taught you violin in those early years?
2: I mean, just like the amount of time she spent and the patience to always be listening and to listen for all the ways that I could be doing it better. And you know, since we spend like so much time, it becomes a team effort. Like we shape the music together as we like work on it and try out different ideas.
1: It's a beautiful way to describe it, as a team effort. And from what I understand, you're not only blessed with supportive parents, but you have an even older generation in your fan club too.
2: Yeah, my grandmother in Japan, from when I was little, she would always be my number one fan. I've played for her over the phone and over Skype, and I'd send her recordings of my performances. It was always so great to have her support.
1: Is she a musician too, or just a music lover?
2: A music lover, yes.
1: Have you visited her in Japan ever?
2: Yes, a couple of times. It's really lucky, you know, today to have all these technologies, like to be able to communicate. We've been able to grow close, even though we're like physically very far apart.
1: And you speak to her in Japanese?
2: Yeah.
1: Wow. How did you learn Japanese?
2: Well, I'm not fluent, but I started from when I was little. She would teach me math when I was in elementary school.
1: Wow, so through over the phone.
2: Yeah, and over Skype every day when she got home from work. Then we'd call, because I was kind of struggling in my math class. So she would go over these problems with me for quite a few years.
1: What a special relationship. What's something that you like to spend your time doing outside of music?
2: Oh, well, outside of music, I collect and try to repair broken computers, usually Apple computers. So that's kind of my hobby.
1: Apple computers. I feel like that's a little bit more unusual than putting together old PCs. Is that true?
2: Yeah, I mean, well, I think it's a separate group of people, but there are people focusing on that. I mean, for me, Apple computers, like each computer, like the design of it, it's so unique and I find them to be beautiful. So I enjoy that quite a bit.
1: Technology is frustrating enough as it is when it's not old and in disrepair. So the fact that you enjoy discovering those problems and solving them is pretty cool.
2: Thank you.
1: Cooper, thank you for that dazzling and very fun performance.
2: Thank you. And thank you so much for having me on the show.
1: Cooper Olson, 18 years old from Bloomington, Indiana. Now let's meet our next young artist, 18-year-old mezzo-soprano Rebecca Marchand from Astoria, Queens, New York. Rebecca, welcome to From the Top.
3: Hi, Peter. Thank you.
1: I'm really excited to perform with you. Can you share with our non-Spanish speaking audience what the piece that you're about to sing is all about?
3: Of course. The piece I'll be singing is Arunango by Antonio Esteves. The text is about this mother who's trying to calm her restless child. The title Arunango it's not a Spanish word, it's indigenous. The whole text describes how she sings to the child to try and calm him down and how the lullaby is slowly helping him fall asleep. He's the ball of yarn, and the song is the spinning wheel that spins him and unwinds him so that he can relax and go to sleep.
1: Beautiful. Well, whenever you're ready, let's take this gorgeous lullaby from the top.

0: 18-year-old mezzo-soprano Rebecca Marchand from Queens, New York, performing Arunango by Antonio Estevez, with me, Peter Dugan, on the piano. Rebecca is one of our Jack Kent Cook young artists.
1: I can tell you love it from the way you sing it. What is special to you about the way the composer has set this text?
2: It's not quite word painting, but it also is word painting. Like when he's talking about the child being like this kind ball of yarn, the piano literally like does glissandos, right? Like you just have chords that run and run, and it mimics the cyclical motion of the like spinning wheel. And so when the piano follows like that, it really creates a sense of like you are with the mother and the child, and you are really experiencing like the exhaustion the mother feels. And that's likely why the piano is so like limited. Like there isn't really a lot she can really say aside from please go to sleep. and so the piano sort of follows that exhaustion.
1: I love this sort of modal nature of the melodic lines, a lot of kind of pentatonic stuff.
2: I believe when he brings in the pentatonic scale, he's trying to evoke that like indigenous, like not quite European style of music.
1: For sure.
2: Yeah. To really evoke like cultural meaning and understanding that the mother isn't this native Spanish Venezuelan woman. She's an indigenous woman who has her own way of trying to calm her child through her own ways and methods. And she loves him and she just wants to wrap her culture around him so that she can truly calm him down.
1: Yeah, the oneness of the human mother and child with the nature that surrounds them is quite beautiful. So how did you first find this piece? By Antonio Estevez?
2: Estevez.
1: Yeah. You say it much better than I do. Tell me about your lineage and why it is that you're able to pronounce these this language so perfectly.
2: Well, not perfectly. I'm Venezuelan on both sides, but I was born in New York. So my parents immigrated here in the 90s because my dad was going to conservatory for viola.
1: Wow.
2: He went to Juilliard for undergrad and NYU for masters. And so music kind of just like, it was kind of in our blood, at least for his side of the family. Like his whole family is musicians, basically. Like all of his siblings played an instrument or they sang. And there was like seven of them. So they made up their own little like equipo, a little like army of musicians. and so he had me do violin at the age of four. I played it until middle school. Then around the same time, I started doing choir in middle school. And then I wanted to sing. And so he had me study with another Venezuelan singer, Maria Brea. She was my first ever voice teacher.
1: Maria Brea.
2: Yeah.
1: You know, I know Maria.
2: You do?
1: Yeah.
2: But how do you know her?
1: I mean, we both were at Juilliard. She's a beautiful singer.
2: She is.
1: Yeah, she's amazing. She was your first private voice teacher?
2: Yeah.
1: Wow.
2: She started teaching me when I was 12 and she's still my teacher now. So.
1: Wow.
2: Yeah.
1: Well, shout out to her.
2: shout out to her.
1: She's obviously doing a beautiful job guiding you. When it comes to performing, what's your favorite kind of music to sing?
2: I like late romantic contemporary music, if you can't tell by Arunango. I usually try and seek composers that aren't usually very well represented, either gender, race, language. Like for pre-college, we had to do a senior recital.
1: At Juilliard pre-college. Gotcha.
2: For my Italian, I did Non so più and Nel corpo non mi sento. And for French, I did Debussy.
1: What Debussy?
2: I did Mandoline and Fantoche.
1: Nice.
2: And then for English, that was the one I really had fun with, and Spanish. I did Amy Beach's A Mirage, Florence Price's Feet of Jesus, and Charles Ives, I think it's 89, A Night Song.
1: Cool.
2: Yeah.
1: And then you just got to go to town with Spanish repertoire?
2: Yes. I did El Majo Tímido by Granados, Arunango, and Sequía by Modest Labor.
1: So this is one of the great joys of being a singer, is that when it comes to programming, you have a very intense curatorial decision to make. Every song is, what, 3 to 5 minutes? So instead of like your violinist peers, maybe choose, okay, I've got this sonata, that sonata, maybe one other short piece, and my program's done. For you, you can go in and choose dozens of songs that all end up on a program. And I love that you're already taking joy in that process. What challenges go into presenting lesser known works? Are there issues of access to material that's not common to the canon?
2: It is very difficult. Like when I was in sophomore year, my teacher, Maria Brea, mm-hmm. she was doing a fundraiser for Venezuelan immigrants. And she asked if I wanted to do it.
1: Cool.
2: And so I was trying to find like a Venezuelan piece that would be classical, maybe an art song, a short aria. I couldn't find anything. Like even when I went to like the Juilliard Library.
1: What could the classical music establishment be doing to help facilitate?
2: I'd say be open to the idea of Hispanic composers having, you know, a chance in the limelight. It's right. one of the most commonly spoken languages in the U.S.
1: Right.
2: And to be able to sing in it can be also beautiful.
1: Mm, absolutely.
2: Because more people can understand it.
1: Right. What an obvious way to appeal to a wider audience within this country. What's something unexpected that you've learned in this process of becoming a professional singer?
2: I think it's mainly like right now I'm planning like the arias I'm going to sing for the next like 4 years of my life.
1: Hmm.
2: My 5-aria package, as Maria calls it.
1: Yep, that's the thing.
2: That's
1: your
2: the
1: 5 arias.
2: Mm-hmm. It's a little bit surreal because it's like, I guess I just have to sing these until I'm 22. I mean, obviously I can learn new music, but these are going to be like the things I have to polish the most.
1: Mm-hmm.
2: You know, the other thing about being a singer, your instrument evolves. Like mm-hmm. maybe when I'm 25, I'll become, I don't know, a contralto and I can't sing higher than like, I don't know, an A.
1: Right. You can't control it and just have to enjoy the process. Finally, congratulations on being a Jack Kent Cook Young Artist. What have you done with the gift or what do you plan to do with it?
2: So I've bought myself my first opera score and I will buy more opera scores.
1: Nice.
2: I have mainly used it for travel, yeah. for college auditions. It was really useful. When I was applying to schools, I was like, no matter what I do, I have to try and get in-person auditions as much as I can afford because the experience is just different.
1: Mm-hmm.
2: You have an actual pianist. You're not doing it with like a track.
1: Right.
2: You have someone who's like watching you and paying attention to you.
1: You're auditioning in a live environment for mm-hmm. an art form that's meant to be experienced live. So it absolutely makes sense.
2: Mm-hmm.
1: Well, I'm just really happy that From the Top could help support your efforts. And it has been beyond fun to hang out with you and to make music with you, Rebecca. Thank you so much for being with us.
2: Thank you.
0: 18-year-old mezzo-soprano Rebecca Marchand from Queens, New York. Rebecca is one of our Jack Kent Cook Young Artists.
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0: Now we have the pleasure of hearing from another Jack Kent Cook Young Artist, 17-year-old trumpet player Ricardo Lazaro from San Antonio, Texas.
4: My name is Ricardo Lazaro. I'm a 17-year-old trumpet player from San Antonio, Texas, and my trumpet journey, I believe, has just started. And I believe that from this point, I will keep learning and achieving for new heights. Learning the trumpet by myself has been an interesting journey. The resources I used were primarily YouTube, listening off of the greatest trumpet players there are. They have different levels of their technique, and they basically all play different types of music. I would say first, it's an old trumpet player. His name is Maurice André. He's a great technicalist, and he was a good inspiration for me because as of right now, I'm trying to work on my technical ability, and he was one of my inspirations, one of my firsts. Arturo Sandoval plays Latin jazz, and he's plays the Tejano music. That by itself helped me learn a new aspect of music and try to learn more types of music as well. Because I myself, I'm more of a classical player, but that helped me explore different types of music. And then Adam Rapa. I would say right now, he's one of the best well-rounded trumpet players that there is. He can play classical, he can play jazz, he can play any type of music you basically put in front of him. I'm on the road to becoming the most decorated Eagle Scout. I would say Eagle Scouts and the Boy Scout program itself has affected me in many ways. First, getting to this point required a lot of time and effort. And I'm also trying to get as many achievements as I can as possible, but that by itself took a lot of time, effort, and just discipline. And I feel like that also transferred into my musical life. Managing the discipline helped me to just focus my efforts into becoming a person better than I was, because I strive to become better at what I do each day. I will be performing Concert Etude by Alexander Gedecky. Concert Etude is a piece that I wasn't sure exactly how to approach it. It was a piece that was very technical, and it's somewhat melodic as well. At the time when I first started learning, and I was nowhere near as technically ready for that. And melodically, I am still working on it. Taking on Concert Etude improved my trumpet playing, and I believe it has helped me expand on what I couldn't exactly work on at the time. And that piece expanded on my low points, and I worked on those low points to become better.
0: Ricardo will be performing Alexander Gedecky's Concert Etude Opus 49 with pianist Dr. Wayne Ching.

0: That was 17-year-old trumpet player Ricardo Lazzaro from San Antonio, Texas, performing the Concert Etude Opus 49 by Alexander Gedecky with Dr. Wayne Ching on the piano. Ricardo is one of our Jack Kent Cook Young Artists.
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0: Welcome back to From the Top, where outstanding young musicians come to play. I'm your host, pianist Peter Dugan. It's so great to be with all of you this week and every week, thanks to the generosity of Susan and Gerald Slavitt. One of my favorite things about From the Top's amazing young musicians is that they all share a love of music and the incredible determination it requires to master their instrument. And at the same time, each of their journeys is unique. What choices they have made, what challenges they have met and overcome, how they have cultivated the emotional maturity to arrive here, all those details are so particular to each individual young artist. Speaking of unique, let's meet 18-year-old clarinetist Ian Dodd from Putney, Vermont. Ian, welcome to From the Top.
3: Hello, Peter. Great to be on.
0: What are you going to be performing for us today?
3: Today I'm going to be playing the Second Romance by Robert Schumann, originally for oboe and piano, but I'm a clarinetist, so obviously I will not be playing it on oboe.
0: Great. Yeah, you've got your A clarinet there with you. And who's at the piano?
3: Susan Snyder, my incredible accompanist.
0: Great. Well, whenever you two are ready, please take it from the top.

0: We just heard clarinetist Ian Dodd performing the second movement of Robert Schumann's Three Romances, Opus 94, with Susan Snyder on the piano.
1: That was so beautiful. That piece was originally written for oboe, right?
2: Yeah, it was.
1: But you made me a believer in having it as a clarinet piece.
2: Yeah.
1: Was it your idea?
2: Well, Schumann originally wrote it for oboe, but his publisher was a little bit greedy, so he published a violin version and also a version for clarinet in A, which is what I played. So it was mainly for a money grab. Schumann thought it should only be played on oboe. He was very adamant about that. Although I think Clara believed that it sounded great on violin as well.
1: The melody is so gorgeous.
2: Yeah, it's so beautiful.
1: Talk to me a little bit about the experience of playing this piece. What goes through your mind as you perform it?
2: It's kind of an ABA form, pretty simple. But for me, the first part is kind of like a sunny spring day in Michigan. So like what I'm looking at right now. And then for me, when the Poco Vivo comes, it's kind of when night falls. And maybe you hear a little coyote howling in the distance or something.
1: Yeah, definitely got that stormy quality. That contrast between peaceful and more explosive character is so typical for Schumann, you know?
2: Oh, 100%.
1: The Florestan and the Eusebius, yeah. Right? Like the retiring poet and the extrovert. I just want to compliment you on bringing out those characters so beautifully on the instrument.
2: Oh, of course.
1: Ian, what are your first musical memories?
2: Well, when I was a kid, I remember my dad, I would sit on his lap and he would sing to me and play the guitar. Just, you know, folk songs. I remember Angeline the Baker and stuff like that. And my mom and my dad also used to sing together, you know, on Friday nights when they were both home. And, you know, my sister would be there as well.
1: Wow. So they weren't professional musicians, but they were just playing guitar and singing, that kind of thing?
2: Yeah, exactly. They just did it because they enjoyed it and they wanted to share music with my sister and I.
1: Yeah. And you grew up in Putney, Vermont. Gorgeous place. What was it like growing up there?
2: I actually grew up in a small town in California called Alameda. I moved to Putney at about the age of 12.
1: I see. What was that change like?
2: It was very different. I mean, it was kind of going from like a pretty suburban Northern California town into like a very rural area. I was more used to like being around houses and a lot of traffic and stuff, especially in California, but it's a really beautiful place. I enjoy going there in the summers and just, you know, practicing and taking walks outside.
1: Yeah. Tell me about the shape of your musical journey that has now brought you here to be studying at Interlochen in Michigan.
2: Well, I started in the sixth grade in my middle school band in Alameda, and definitely moving was a big transition. I went to a Montessori school actually for middle school, so I kind of had to find musical opportunities around town. I had to like seek out a teacher and seek out like local orchestras. That's the summer of seventh grade year. I got to the opportunity to go to the Interlochen Arts Camp, where I met the teacher who I'd first studied with here, Dr. Conger. He sort of inspired me to apply to the academy.
1: So you came to Interlochen for the summer program, kind of got your feet wet.
2: Yeah.
1: Do you remember your first impression of Interlochen as when you were just there for the summer?
2: I remember going into Kresge and thinking it was a little too big for me. It was kind of strange being surrounded by art because I feel like as a kid, I had to seek it out. But at Interlochen, there was just so much music all over the place. You know, you could hear people playing the oboe outside of, you know, the cabins.
1: Was that immediately inspiring to you, like the first time you were in that environment?
2: Oh, definitely. I remember wanting to practice a lot more.
1: Yeah. How has your approach to clarinet playing changed since arriving at Interlochen?
2: I think my first 2 years were just about like developing basics, especially finger technique. My junior year, and especially this year, I've sort of worked more on refining than just like developing a very kind of colorful, rich sound, but also trying to like explore my dynamic range and, you know, play beautiful fortes and pianos.
1: How does one go about teaching or studying sound production for the clarinet?
2: That's kind of
1: Are there particular schools of thought?
2: Yeah, definitely. The two schools of thought that I think of are like the French school of thought. It's funny, it kind of follows the language a little because French is a higher pitched language, I think. So the sound itself is a little bit brighter and I'd say a little more colorful, whereas kind of German sound is a little bit darker and richer. American sound to me is kind of combines the two a little bit. It's very clear. We always talk about like core in the sound and having a sound that is very like centered. I think that it's important to have a sound that's like not dark in like a mucky way, but like, I guess that it's a little bit dark, but it's also like very colorful and vibrant at the same time. I think I've always had a tendency to have a very dark sound just because I have like a very dark voice. So I've kind of had to work to like do a lot of exercises so I can bring more like vibrancy to my sound.
0: Yeah. Besides practicing your instrument, Ian, are there other things that you do to develop your musicianship?
2: Yeah, 100%. I love listening to recordings. I think listening to clarinet has helped me a lot in developing my sound because like we're kind of like built off of our predecessors. Like, I don't know if anybody would know names like Harold Wright or Robert Marcellus, but they're kind of legends in the clarinet world. And
0: what orchestras did they play in?
2: The Boston Symphony, principal clarinet, and the principal of the Cleveland Orchestra as well.
0: And what kind of era are we talking about for those players?
2: This is like 1950s through 1990s. For me, I just listen to them because I think that they just have very desirable sounds in the sense that it's very clear because they have a brighter concept of sound.
0: Cool. What have you learned about being a professional musician that you might not have known before you came to study at Interlaken?
2: Well, I think being a professional musician doesn't necessarily mean you have to have a career in performance or playing in an orchestra.
0: Yeah.
2: I've realized there are so many different viable career paths for musicians. I mean, you can go into arts administration, work at a radio station like this, you know. Obviously, you could play in a symphony orchestra or a band or a army band.
0: Right. What helps you manage all of the ups and downs of being a musician?
2: This is not an easy career path. For me, I definitely have to go back to why I started it, which is just a deep love for listening to and performing music. The cello teacher here once said, for every win you get, there's like 10 losses.
0: Yeah, at least.
2: Especially if you want to go into like the orchestral route, like it's so challenging to like win auditions.
0: Yeah, you got to be resilient. I mean, how does one keep the confidence alive in spite of those 10 losses?
2: I think having a really good support system, both having teachers and friends who are there for you in challenging times, having great mentors for me has been really important because I often talk to those mentors and they've given me a lot of great advice that has helped me like continue to keep practicing and performing and being the best musician I can be, you know?
0: Yeah. How would you describe your clarinet if it were a person, Ian?
2: That's a hard question. I don't know, my lifelong companion, maybe.
0: It's a perfect answer. Short and sweet. I love that. What are some extracurricular pursuits that provide you with physical or emotional joy and balance?
2: Oh, well, I love the outdoors. Given that I'm from Vermont, I like to take walks. I like to ski. I like to hike. I just love spending time outside. And at Interlaken, I'm co-president with my roommate, actually, of our school's ecology club. We lead hikes in and around campus. And then we also do like conservation projects, planting like native trees and stuff like that.
0: Cool. Ian, congratulations on being a Jack Kent Cook Young Artist. How will you be using the gift?
2: I've already used the gift to help me pay for travel to auditions. Also to just help me finish up my fourth year here at Interlaken.
0: Well, I'm really happy that From the Top has been able to provide some support for your musical journey. And welcome to the From the Top family. It was great to have you.
2: Yeah, it was great to be on. Thank you so much for doing this. I really appreciate it.
1: We loved hearing your performance, too. That was beautiful.
2: Thank you.
0: 18-year-old clarinetist Ian Dodd from Putney, Vermont. Ian is a Jack Kent Cooke young artist. Now, for our final performer on today's episode of From the Top, 15-year-old violinist Alette Williams from Keller, Texas. Let's hear a few words from Alette about her musical journey and the laser focus with which she approaches any endeavor.
3: My name is Alette Williams, and I'm a violinist, and I live in Southlake, Texas. I started doing concerto competitions when I was 11, and I really enjoy them because you get to perform, and you just get to play what you've been practicing, and it's just a very good performance opportunity, and plus, there are usually prizes if you do win. Like this past year, I've had a cool opportunity to perform with my youth orchestra. I've always wanted to do well, and I'm always nervous about what other people think of me, but the more I perform, the more I kind of get comfortable with that, because it's not about what other people think. It's just, I think of performing as just giving a gift to the audience. So I was a former gymnast, and I was actually pretty into it. I really enjoyed it. And at one point I even wanted to quit the violin so I could do more gymnastics, but my mother persuaded me not to, because it would be a shame if I quit violin. And so I still wanted to stay active. So my mom looked into Ninja Warrior.
4: Look at him, he's fighting his way through it. He does it!
3: If you've ever seen the American Ninja Warrior show, then it's basically like obstacles, and you have to jump from bars, and there are also balance obstacles, which also takes some body awareness. And so I really enjoy that.
4: This is it. We are witnessing history.
3: No matter what I do, I always want to be good at it. And I always want to do the best I can. So with training with American Ninja Warrior, I've just always put my all into it. And at competitions, I just do the best I can, whether I fall and get last place or I get first place. It doesn't matter, because as long as I'm putting my best effort into it, it's basically the same with the violin, because it doesn't really matter how I compare myself to other people, as long as I'm doing what I can to get better.
0: Alette will be performing the second movement of Wieniawski's Violin Concerto No. 2, titled Romance, with Imre Patkoy at the piano.

0: That was 15-year-old violinist Alette Williams from South Lake, Texas, performing the second movement of Wieniawski's Violin Concerto No. 2. Imre Patkoi was the pianist. And that is our show today, dear listeners. As always, it was a tremendous honor to get to know this next generation of classical musicians and to share their music and their stories with you, wherever you may be. I'm pianist Peter Dugan. 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Thanks to engineers Michael Culler at Interlochen Public Radio, Kevin Carrillo and Liv Burnett at Sound on Sound Studios, Kent Stump at Crystal Clear Sound, Conrad Strauss and Dusty Marlatt at Georgina Joshi Recording Arts Studio at Indiana University, and Josh Anderson and Mac Damon at Stone Creek Sound. 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
3: Good evening, Washington. I'm David Martosco, and I have the rare pleasure of getting to share great works of art with you on the radio all evening. Well, actually, that's not quite true. We'll be together till 9 o'clock, and Bill Bukowski will stop in with Choral Showcase, as he's wont to do on Sunday nights at 9. And then after that, yes, I will meet you right back here, and we'll have music together right until Sunday becomes Monday, till the beginning of our Memorial Day holiday. And I have to tell you, the beginning of my birthday at midnight, so I got 5 hours left of being slightly younger than I will be in 5 hours and 1 minute. You know how that goes. I will be celebrating tomorrow by introducing The Marriage of Figaro on WETA Viva La Voce, best opera ever. Be sure to join me for opera at 8 tomorrow night on WETA Viva La Voce, a whole separate vocal streaming channel that we've got for you 24/7, just like the rest of the music that we love just as much as you do. It is 63 degrees in our nation's capital on WETA 90.9 Washington and WGMS 89.1 Hagerstown, going down to, not too much colder tonight. Looks like we'll get into the 60, 61 range. And tomorrow, 77, but quite rainy. Thunderstorms here and there. More rain Tuesday. Looks like we'll get out of the nasty stuff by mid-Wednesday. And then Thursday, Friday, Saturday, we're looking at upper 70s, low 80s, and very pleasant weather. So we've got something great to look forward to. That's all I'm saying. Let's start our evening with some great music from Sweden. Later, we've got a Mozart symphony coming up, French suites from Bach, and, of course, lots of great choral music at 9 o'clock. But this is the Swedish Rhapsody No. 1, known as the Midsummer Vigil, or the Midsommarvaka, from the Swedish composer Hugo Alfvén. Here is Esa-Pekka Salonen conducting the Swedish Radio Symphony Orchestra with the Swedish Rhapsody No. 1 of Hugo Alfvén.

0: That was the Swedish Rhapsody number 1 by Hugo Alfvén of Sweden, of course. That one known as his Midsummer Vigil. And we heard Esa-Pekka Salonen leading the Swedish Radio Symphony Orchestra on WETA Classical.
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0: It's time for Wolfgang Amadeus Mozart. Got a little youthful glow into our musical profile tonight. This isn't super youthful music. This is sort of early in his Salzburg period, a bridge between his more youthful works and his more mature masterpieces. This is his 28th symphony, right before the 29th, which is a major turning point in his compositional style tracker, if you will. But 28 is absolutely cool for a couple great reasons. The finale is like an opera buffa moment. It's just races and races. It's like this perpetual motion comic opera presto kind of thing. It's really fun to listen to. This was one of the first times Mozart put brass and timpani into a symphony with any serious role. So it's very extroverted sound profile. You get oboes and horns in that also, but the trumpets and the timpani are not ordinary for Mozart at this point to use them the way he does here. And then the first movement starts in 3/4 time, which is just weird for Mozart at this time. But let's listen and see what he did with it. Here's the Prague Chamber Orchestra, led by Sir Charles Mackerras, in this performance of the 28th Symphony by Wolfgang Amadeus Mozart.

0: We've been listening to Wolfgang Amadeus Mozart's 28th Symphony. That was Sir Charles Mackerras conducting the Prague Symphony, or I'm sorry, the Prague Chamber Orchestra, and that performance on WETA 90.9 Washington and WGMS 89.1 Hagerstown. 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
0: Now we're going to hear Sviatoslav Richter playing Franz Liszt's second piano concerto. This is the London Symphony Orchestra accompanying him with Kirill Kondrashin on the podium. Liszt's second piano concerto on WETA Classical.

0: We've been listening to Sviatoslav Richter and the London Symphony Orchestra, led by Kirill Kondrashin. That was Franz Liszt's second piano concerto on WETA 90.9 Washington and WGMS 89.1 Hagerstown. I'm David Martosko. I'll be with you until 9 o'clock when we hear Choral Showcase.
1: 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Stephen Fox leads the clarion choir in Requiem of Light by Patty Drennan. Craig Hella Johnson conducts Conspirare in Requiem in the Light by Mark Buller. And from Morten Lauridsen, Lux Aeterna with Nicole Mott and the Chamber Choir of Europe. I'm Bill Bukowski. Choral Showcase is tonight at 9 on WETA Classical.
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0: Morten Lauridsen also said an amazing version of the text for the Omagnum Mysterium. If you ever want to hear just like the perfect choral piece, I don't have enough wonderful things to say about that piece of music. Please join me.